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1: You're listening to ICANN. My friend Jenna is here to tell us the story of Momotaro. This is a story from Japan.
2: Once upon a time, there lived an old man and an old woman. They didn't have a lot of money, so every day the man and woman had to work very hard. All day, the old man would work in the mountains, while the old woman would wash laundry in the river. "Oh, my aching back," the man would complain. "I sure wish we had a young set of hands to help us out with all this work." "Me too," said the wife as she wiped away a tear from her eye. You see, she was sad because for many years, the old man and the old woman tried to have a baby, but they never could. The old woman sighed, shook her head, then grabbed her large basket of laundry and headed down to the river to wash them. Down at the riverbank, the old woman scrubbed and scrubbed when suddenly, the most unusual thing she had ever seen appeared. A giant peach floating down the river. "What a mighty peach," the old woman said to herself. "I'm gonna grab it and take it home for dinner." The peach was too far for her to reach, and she was worried that it might just float away. So she tried and tried to grab it, but her arms were just too short. And just as she was about to give up, the peach, like magic, started to drift towards her. "Got it!" she exclaimed in joy as she lifted up the giant peach from the river. "Just wait until the old man sees this. What great luck!" She took the giant peach home, and when the old man returned, he was so shocked to see such a huge fruit on the kitchen table that he exclaimed, "What a gigantic peach! Where did you get that?" "In the river," she said. "It floated right to me. Let's eat it." The old man grabbed a kitchen knife to cut it open, and just as he was about to make the first slice, the peach suddenly split open, and a small voice came from inside the peach. "Wait, don't eat me." The old man and woman were shocked, for inside of the peach was a small boy. Not knowing what else to do, and having no children themselves, the old man and woman decided to keep the boy and raise him as their own. They decided to call him Momotaro, or Peach Boy. Momotaro grew and grew. Then one day, when he was 15 years old, he proclaimed to the old man that it was time for him to leave home. "I must leave to go on a great journey to the island of the demons known as the Oni, for they have been terrorizing the villages. I know that this is my fate to fight them." The old man and woman knew that they couldn't stop Momotaro's determination, and they too had many hardships because of the Oni. So they packed up some dumplings for his journey and wished for his safe return. Momotaro, with dumplings in hand, walked towards the sea. During his journey, he met a vicious dog who tried to bite him. But Momotaro was smart and gave the dog a dumpling, which calmed the dog down. "I'm going to fight the Oni. Would you like to join me?" asked Momotaro. The dog hated the Oni too, so he agreed to join. Momotaro and the dog continued to walk towards the sea when shortly after, they met a monkey. Now everyone knows that monkeys and dogs are mortal enemies, so the two began to fight. But Momotaro stopped the quarrel and explained to the monkey that they were on a journey to fight the Oni. He too hated the Oni, so he agreed to join the team. The threesome continued towards the sea when suddenly, a bird appeared and started fighting with the dog and the monkey. But Momotaro again stopped the quarrel, and he explained to the bird that they were on a journey to fight the dreaded Oni. The bird hated the Oni too and agreed to join them. So the dog, the monkey, the bird, and Momotaro continued towards the sea. And when they got to the shore, Momotaro built a small boat for them to all ride in. And as they approached the island, they could see a large fort sitting atop the tallest hill.
3: "I'll fly ahead to the fort and distract the Oni while you three break through the front gate," said the bird.
2: and the plan worked. As the bird pecked and swooped at the oni who had gathered to fight him, Momotaro smashed down the front gate to the fort. And as soon as they were inside, the fighting foursome used all their strength and skill to take down and subdue the oni. Dismayed and defeated, the oni saw that they were no match for the brave Momotaro, so they gave up all their stolen treasures and gave them to Momotaro. The victorious group of friends hopped back on the boat Momotaro had built and returned to Momotaro's village, where they were greeted as heroes. The old man and woman were so happy to see their Momotaro safe and sound. Momotaro had rid the land of the demon oni, and once again, home with those he cared for. What an amazing adventure and victory for a boy who came from a peach.
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0: Coming up is the International Lullaby Hour. But first, here's what my friend Cleo dreams about.
1: If I went on an adventure, I would probably do it to learn about animals. I would probably do a tropical adventure and see lots of birds and pandas and red pandas, because I really like learning about animals. There's a lot of people walking around and everything looks very green. It's really fun. I'm Cleo and I am 9 years old. ICANN is a place for kids like you and me.

Birds in Warped Time. That's a piece for piano and violin. This is a piece of music called Dream. When you're asleep, what do you dream about?

That was a Japanese folk song called Mother Crow. This next piece is a scene straight from a Norwegian fairy tale. It's called The Princess Riding on the Bear.

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The Complete Works of Winnie the Pooh. The immortal stories from the books Winnie the Pooh and The House at Pooh Corner, and poems from When We Were Very Young and Now We Are Six by Alan Alexander Milne. Presented for radio, unabridged, in 18 parts. Produced by Christopher Toyne and performed by Peter Dennis. Part 9, in which a house is built at Pooh Corner for Eeyore.

0: The House at Pooh Corner. Dedication. You gave me Christopher Robin, and then you breathed new life in Pooh. Whatever of each has left my pen goes homing back to you. My book is ready and comes to greet the mother it longs to see. It would be my present to you, my sweet, if it weren't your gift to me. In which a house is built at Pooh Corner for Eeyore. One day, when Pooh Bear had nothing else to do, he thought he would do something. So he went round to Piglet's house to see what Piglet was doing. It was still snowing as he stumped over the white forest track, and he expected to find Piglet warming his toes in front of his fire. But to his surprise, he saw that the door was open, and the more he looked inside, the more Piglet wasn't there.
1: "He's out," said Pooh sadly. "That's what it is. He's not in. I shall have to go a fast thinking walk by myself. Bother."
0: But first he thought that he would knock very loudly, just to make quite sure. And while he waited for Piglet not to answer, he jumped up and down to keep warm. And a hum came suddenly into his head, which seemed to him a good hum, such as is hummed hopefully to others.
1: "The more it snows, tiddly-pom, the more it goes, tiddly-pom, the more it goes, tiddly-pom, on snowing. And nobody knows, tiddly-pom, how cold my toes, tiddly-pom, how cold my toes, tiddly-pom, are growing." "So what I'll do," said Pooh, "is I'll do this. I'll just go home first and see what the time is, and perhaps I'll put a muffler round my neck, and then I'll go and see Eeyore and sing it to him."
0: He hurried back to his own house, and his mind was so busy on the way with the hum that he was getting ready for Eeyore that, when he suddenly saw Piglet sitting in his best armchair, he could only stand there rubbing his head and wondering whose house he was in.
1: "Hello, Piglet," he said. "I thought you were out."
2: "No," said Piglet, "it's you who were out, Pooh."
1: "So it was," said Pooh. "I knew one of us was."
0: He looked up at his clock, which had stopped at 11:05 some weeks ago.
1: "Nearly 11 o'clock," said Pooh happily. "You're just in time for a little smackerel of something."
0: And he put his head into the cupboard.
1: "And then we'll go out, Piglet, and sing my song to Eeyore."
2: "Which song, Pooh?"
1: "The one we're going to sing to Eeyore," explained Pooh.
0: The clock was still saying 11:05 when Pooh and Piglet set out on their way 30 minutes later. The wind had dropped, and the snow, tired of rushing round in circles trying to catch itself up, now fluttered gently down until it found a place on which to rest. And sometimes the place was Pooh's nose, and sometimes it wasn't. And in a little while, Piglet was wearing a white muffler round his neck and feeling more snowy behind the ears than he had ever felt before.
2: "Pooh,"
0: he said at last, and a little timidly, because he didn't want Pooh to think he was giving in.
2: "I was just wondering, how would it be if we went home now and practiced your song and then sang it to Eeyore tomorrow or the next day, when we happen to see him?"
1: "That's a very good idea, Piglet," said Pooh. "We'll practice it now as we go along. But it's no good going home to practice it, because it's a special outdoor song, which has to be sung in the snow."
2: "Are you sure?"
0: asked Piglet anxiously.
1: "Well, you'll see, Piglet, when you listen, because this is how it begins. The more it snows, tiddly-pom..."
2: "Tiddly-what?"
0: said Piglet.
1: "Pom,"
0: said Pooh.
1: "I put that in to make it more hummy. The more it goes, tiddly-pom, the more..."
2: "Didn't you say snows?"
1: "Yes, but that was before."
2: "Before the tiddly-pom?"
1: "It was a different tiddly-pom," said Pooh, feeling rather muddled now. "I'll sing it to you properly, and then you'll see."
0: So he sang it again.
1: "The more it snows, tiddly-pom, the more it goes, tiddly-pom, the more it goes tiddly-pom on snowing. And nobody knows tiddly-pom how cold my toes tiddly-pom, how cold my toes tiddly-pom are growing.
0: He sang it like that, which is much the best way of singing it, and when he had finished, he waited for Piglet to say that, of all the outdoor hums for snowy weather he had ever heard, this was the best. And after thinking the matter out carefully, Piglet said,
2: "Pooh,"
0: he said solemnly,
2: "it isn't the toes so much as the ears."
0: By this time they were getting near Eeyore's gloomy place, which was where he lived. And as it was still very snowy behind Piglet's ears, and he was getting tired of it, they turned into a little pine wood and sat down on the gate which led into it. They were out of the snow now, but it was very cold, and to keep themselves warm they sang Pooh's song right through 6 times, Piglet doing the tiddly-poms and Pooh doing the rest of it, and both of them thumping on the top of the gate with pieces of stick at the proper places. And in a little while they felt much warmer and were able to talk again.
1: "I've been thinking," said Pooh, "and what I've been thinking is this. I've been thinking about Eeyore."
2: "What about Eeyore?"
1: "Well, poor Eeyore has nowhere to live."
2: "No, he has,"
0: said Piglet.
1: "You have a house, Piglet, and I have a house, and they are very good houses. And Christopher Robin has a house, and Owl, and Kanga, and Rabbit have houses. And even Rabbit's friends and relations have houses, or some things. But poor Eeyore has nothing. So what I've been thinking is, let's build him a house."
2: "That," said Piglet, "is a grand idea. Ooh, where shall we build it?"
1: "We will build it here," said Pooh, "just by the wood, out of the wind, because this is where I thought of it. And we will call this Pooh Corner, and we will build an Eeyore house with sticks at Pooh Corner for Eeyore."
2: "Oh, there was a heap of sticks on the other side of the wood," said Piglet. "I saw them, lots and lots, all piled up."
1: "Thank you, Piglet," said Pooh. "What you have just said will be a great help to us, and because of it, I could call this place Pooh and Piglet Corner, if Pooh Corner didn't sound better. Which it does, being smaller and more like a corner. Come along."
0: So they got down off the gate and went round to the other side of the wood to fetch the sticks. Christopher Robin had spent the morning indoors going to Africa and back, and he had just got off the boat and was wondering what it was like outside, when who should come knocking at the door but Eeyore.
3: "Hello, Eeyore," said Christopher Robin as he opened the door and came out. "How are you?"
1: "It's snowing still," said Eeyore gloomily.
3: "So it is."
1: "And freezing."
3: "Is it?"
1: "Yes," said Eeyore. "However," he said, brightening up a little, "we haven't had an earthquake lately."
3: "What's the matter, Eeyore?"
1: "Nothing, Christopher Robin. Nothing important. I suppose you haven't seen a house or whatnot anywhere about."
3: "What sort of a house?"
1: "Just a house."
3: "Who lives there?"
1: "I do. At least I thought I did. But I suppose I don't. After all, we can't all have houses."
3: "But Eeyore, I didn't know. I always thought..."
1: "I don't know how it is, Christopher Robin, but what with all this snow and one thing and another, not to mention icicles and such like, it isn't so hot in my field about 3 o'clock in the morning as some people think it is. It isn't close, if you know what I mean. Not so as to be uncomfortable. It isn't stuffy. In fact, Christopher Robin,"
0: he went on in a loud whisper,
1: quite between ourselves and don't tell anybody. It's cold.
2: Oh, Eeyore.
1: And I said to myself, the others will be sorry if I'm getting myself all cold. They haven't got brains, any of them. Only grey fluff that's blown into their heads by mistake, and they don't think. But if it goes on snowing for another 6 weeks or so, one of them will begin to say to himself, Eeyore can't be so very much too hot about 3 o'clock in the morning. And then it will get about, and they'll be sorry.
2: Oh, Eeyore,
0: said Christopher Robin, feeling very sorry already.
1: I don't mean you, Christopher Robin. You're different. So what it all comes to is that I built myself a house down by my little wood.
3: Did you really? How exciting!
1: The really exciting part,
0: said Eeyore in his most melancholy voice,
1: is that when I left it this morning, it was there, and when I came back, it wasn't. Not at all very natural, and it was only Eeyore's house. But still, I just wondered.
0: Christopher Robin didn't stop to wonder. He was already back in his house, putting on his waterproof hat, his waterproof boots, and his waterproof Macintosh as fast as he could. We'll go and look for it at once, he called out to Eeyore.
1: Sometimes, said Eeyore, when people have quite finished taking a person's house, there are one or two bits which they don't want and are rather glad for the person to take back, if you know what I mean. So I thought if we just went...
0: Come on, said Christopher Robin, and off they hurried. And in a very little time they got to the corner of the field by the side of the pine wood, where Eeyore's house wasn't any longer.
1: There, said Eeyore. Not a stick of it left. Of course, I've still got all this snow to do what I like with. One mustn't complain.
0: But Christopher Robin wasn't listening to Eeyore. He was listening to something else. Can't you hear it? He asked.
1: What is it? Somebody laughing?
2: Listen.
0: They both listened. And they heard a deep, gruff voice saying in a singing voice that the more it snowed, the more it went on snowing, and a small, high voice tiddly pomming in between.
2: It's Pooh,
0: said Christopher Robin excitedly.
1: Possibly,
0: said Eeyore.
2: And Piglet,
0: said Christopher Robin excitedly.
1: Probably,
0: said Eeyore.
1: What we want is a trained bloodhound.
0: The words of the song changed suddenly.
1: We've finished our house,
0: sang the gruff voice.
2: Tiddly pom,
0: sang the squeaky one.
1: It's a beautiful house,
2: tiddly pom.
1: I wish it were mine,
2: tiddly pom. Pooh,
0: shouted Christopher Robin. The singers on the gate stopped suddenly.
1: It's Christopher Robin,
0: said Pooh eagerly.
2: He's round by the place where we got all those sticks from,
0: said Piglet.
1: Come on,
0: said Pooh. They climbed down their gate and hurried round the corner of the wood, Pooh making welcoming noises all the way.
1: Why, here is Eeyore,
0: said Pooh when he had finished hugging Christopher Robin, and he nudged Piglet, and Piglet nudged him, and they thought to themselves what a lovely surprise they had got ready.
1: Hello, Eeyore. Same to you, Pooh Bear, and twice on Thursdays,
0: said Eeyore gloomily. Before Pooh could say,
1: Why Thursdays?
0: Christopher Robin began to explain the sad story of Eeyore's lost house. And Pooh and Piglet listened, and their eyes seemed to get bigger and bigger.
1: Where did you say it was?
0: Asked Pooh.
1: Just here,
0: said Eeyore.
1: Made of sticks? Yes.
2: Oh,
0: said Piglet.
1: What? Said Eeyore.
2: I just said, oh,
0: said Piglet nervously. And so as to seem quite at ease, he hummed tiddly-pom once or twice in a what-shall-we-do-now kind of way.
1: You're sure it was a house? Said Pooh. I mean, you're sure the house was just here? Of course I am, said Eeyore, and then he murmured to himself, no brain at all, some of them.
0: Why, what's the matter, Pooh? Asked Christopher Robin.
1: Well, said Pooh, the fact is, said Pooh, well, the fact is, said Pooh, you see, said Pooh, it's like this, said Pooh,
0: and something seemed to tell him that he wasn't explaining very well, and he nudged Piglet again.
2: It's like this, said Piglet quickly, only warmer,
0: he added after deep thought.
1: What's warmer?
2: The other side of the wood where Eeyore's house is.
1: My house? Said Eeyore. My house was here.
2: No, said Piglet firmly. The other side of the wood.
1: Because of being warmer, said Pooh. But I ought to know.
2: Come and look,
0: said Piglet simply, and he led the way.
1: There wouldn't be two houses, said Pooh, not so close together.
0: They came round the corner, and there was Eeyore's house, looking as comfy as anything.
2: There you are,
0: said Piglet.
1: Inside as well as outside, said Pooh proudly.
0: Eeyore went inside and came out again.
1: It's a remarkable thing, he said. It is my house, and I built it where I said I did. So the wind must have blown it here. And the wind blew it right over the wood and blew it down here. And here it is as good as ever. In fact, better in places.
3: Much better, said Pooh and Piglet together.
1: It just shows what can be done by taking a little trouble, said Eeyore. Do you see, Pooh? Do you see, Piglet? Brains first, and then hard work. Look at it. That's the way to build a house, said Eeyore proudly.
0: So they left him in it, and Christopher Robin went back to lunch with his friends Pooh and Piglet, and on the way they told him of the awful mistake they had made. And when he had finished laughing, they all sang the outdoor song for snowy weather the rest of the way home. Piglet, who was still not quite sure of his voice, putting in the tiddly-poms again.
2: And I know it seems easy, said Piglet to himself, but it isn't everyone who could do it.

0: The Mirror. Between the woods, the afternoon is fallen in a golden swoon. The sun looks down from quiet skies to where a quiet water lies, and silent trees stoop down to trees. And there I saw a white swan make another white swan in the lake, and breast to breast, both motionless, they waited for the wind's caress. And all the water was at ease. You may remember that Christopher Robin once had a swan. Or the swan had Christopher Robin, I don't know which. And that he used to call this swan Pooh. That was a long time ago now. And when we said goodbye, we took the name with us, as we didn't think the swan would want it any more. Well, when Edward Bear said that he would like an exciting name all to himself, Christopher Robin said at once, without stopping to think, that he was Winnie the Pooh. And he was. So, as I've explained the Pooh part, I will now explain the rest of it. You can't be in London for long without going to the zoo. There are some people who begin the zoo at the beginning, called weigh-in, and walk as quickly as they can past every cage until they get to the one called way out. But the nicest people go straight to the animal they love the most and stay there. So when Christopher Robin goes to the zoo, he goes to where the polar bears are, and he whispers something to the third keeper from the left, and doors are unlocked, and we wander through dark passages and up steep stairs until at last we come to the special cage, and the cage is opened. And out trots something brown and furry, and with a happy cry of, "Oh, bear!" Christopher Robin rushes into its arms. Now, this bear's name is Winnie, which shows what a good name for bears it is. But the funny thing is that we can't remember whether Winnie is called after Pooh or Pooh after Winnie. We did know once, but we have forgotten.
1: Every little cloud always sings aloud. How sweet to be a cloud.

0: The bees were still buzzing as suspiciously as ever. Some of them indeed left their nests and flew all round the cloud as it began the second verse of this song. And one bee sat down on the nose of the cloud for a moment and then got up again.
1: Christopher! Oh! Ooh. Ooh. Robin!
0: Called out the cloud. Yes?
1: I have just been thinking, and I have come to a very important decision. These are the wrong sort of bees.
0: Are they?
1: Quite the wrong sort. So I should think they would make the wrong sort of honey, shouldn't you?
0: Would they?
1: Yes, so I think I shall come down.
0: How? Asked you. Winnie the Pooh hadn't thought about this. If he let go of the string, he would fall.
1: Bump!
0: And he didn't like the idea of that. So he thought for a long time, and then he said,
1: Christopher Robin, you must shoot the balloon with your gun. Have you got your gun?
0: Of course I have, you said. But if I do that, it'll spoil the balloon, you said.
1: But if you don't, said Pooh, I shall have to let go, and that would spoil me.
0: When he put it like this, you saw how it was, and you aimed very carefully at the balloon and fired.
1: Oh!
0: Said Pooh. Did I miss? You asked.
1: You didn't exactly miss, said Pooh, but you missed the balloon.
0: I'm so sorry, you said, and you fired again. And this time you hit the balloon, and the air came slowly out, and Winnie the Pooh floated down to the ground. But his arms were so stiff from holding onto the string of the balloon all that time that they stayed up straight in the air for more than a week. And whenever a fly came and settled on his nose, he had to blow it off. And I think, but I'm not sure, that that is why he was always called.

0: The Little Black Hen. Berryman and Baxter, Prettyboy and Pen, and old Father Middleton are five big men, and all of them were after the little black hen. She ran quickly, they ran fast. Baxter was first and Berryman was last. I sat and watched by the old plum tree. She squawked through the hedge and she came to me. The little black hen said, "Oh, it's you." I said, "Thank you, how do you do? And please, will you tell me, little black hen, what did they want, those five big men?" The little black hen, she said to me, "They want me to lay them an egg for tea. If they were emperors, if they were kings, I'm much too busy to lay them things. I'm not a king, and I haven't a crown. I climb up trees and I tumble down. I can shut one eye, I can count to 10, so lay me an egg, please, little black hen." The little black hen said, "What will you pay if I lay you an egg for Easter Day?" "I'll give you a please and a how do you do. I'll show you the bear who lives in the zoo. I'll show you the nettle place on my leg if you'll lay me a great big Eastery egg." The little black hen said, "I don't care for a how do you do or a big brown bear, but I'll lay you a beautiful Eastery egg if you'll show me the nettle place on your leg." I showed her the place where I had my sting. She touched it gently with one black wing. "Nettles don't hurt if you count to 10, and now for the egg," said the little black hen. "When I wake up on Easter Day, I shall see my egg she promised to lay. If I were emperors, if I were kings, it couldn't be fuller of wonderful things." Berryman and Baxter, Prettyboy and Pen, and old Father Middleton are five big men. All of them are wanting an egg for their tea, but the little black hen is much too busy. The little black hen is much too busy. The little black hen is much too busy. She's laying my egg for me. Politeness. If people ask me, I always tell them, "Quite well, thank you, I'm very glad to say." If people ask me, I always answer, "Quite well, thank you, how are you today?" I always answer, I always tell them, if they ask me politely. But sometimes I wish that they wouldn't.
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3: 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Tomorrow is In Which Tigger Comes to the Forest and Has Breakfast.

That was a lullaby from Japan. You're listening to the International Lullaby Hour on ICANN. I'm Sarah, here wishing you sweet dreams.

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I'm Sarah, wishing you sweet dreams.

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I'm Sarah, wishing you sweet dreams.

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I'm Sarah, wishing you sweet dreams.

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I'm Sarah, wishing you sweet dreams.

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I'm Sarah, wishing you sweet dreams.

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I'm Sarah, wishing you

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I'm Sarah, wishing you sweet dreams.

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I'm Sarah, wishing you sweet dreams.

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I'm Sarah, wishing you sweet dreams.

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I'm Sarah, wishing you sweet dreams.

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I'm Sarah, wishing you sweet dreams.

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That's a piece of music by a French composer named Claude Debussy. I'm Sarah. You're listening to ICANN, the International Children's Arts Network. Coming up is a mindful moment, a time where we take big breaths together and reflect on the day ahead. Let's listen to a piece of music by a German composer named Johann Sebastian Bach. This is Sonata No. 1 in G major.

there's an entire day ahead of us. Right now, it's time for a mindful moment. On ICANN, the International Children's Arts Network. Let's get comfortable. Happy birthday. If today's not your birthday, I'd like for you to pretend that it is. Right in front of you is your favorite type of dessert. And on top are four candles. These are magic candles, and whatever you want the day to bring you, they'll make your wish come true. Take a big breath in through your nose and think about a wish that you would like to come true. Now blow out one of the candles. Let's take three big breaths together. One. Two. Three. No matter what this day has in store for you, remember today is your birthday. And remember to take three big breaths if you're upset, angry, or just need a moment to yourself. I'm Sarah, and thank you for taking this mindful moment with me.

That piece of music is called cantabile, which is a smooth singing style. In the morning, a soothing sound are the sounds of the birds. Here's a suite for small orchestra called The Birds.

That was a suite for a small orchestra called The Birds. Did you know the largest harp in the world is the size of a whale? And the smallest harp can sit on your lap? Here's a piece of music for a string instrument, the harp.

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Those crashing waves were from Japan. Japan is an island country in East Asia, located in the Pacific Ocean. You're listening to ICANN, the International Children's Arts Network. I'm Sarah. Coming up, my friend Natasha from Story Nori has a tale from Japan. This next piece of music is from northern Japan. We'll hear a fu, which is a Japanese flute, and a taiko drum. But first, listen to the seagulls.

That was in the steppes of Central Asia. I'm Sarah, and you're listening to ICAN. Coming up is a story from Japan, told by my friend Natasha. But first, here's a piece of music from Asia called Yi Dance.

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1: Hello, this is Natasha, and I am dropping by with an ancient and wise story from Japan. It tells the tale of two very different characters. One was warlike and the other peaceful. One was a samurai knight, the other was a tea master. A samurai warrior is as spiritual as a monk. He is the ruler of his mind as much as of his body. He trains his spirit through the form of meditation known as Zen. He can sit still for hours on end, gradually reducing his thoughts until his sole focus is on his breath. No base passion, fear, discomfort, or excitement shall control him even for a single second. He can endure the bitterest cold or the fiercest heat. When faced with death itself, his mind is perfectly still. The odds, the dangers, and the enemies may be massively against him, and yet his concentration, as sharp as his sword, may cut through them all. Yes, he is a spiritual being indeed, but his spirit is the distilled essence of violence. But such self-control is not confined to the fighters of Japan. The master of the Japanese tea ceremony performs his peaceful duties with just the same concentration and focus of attention as this story from ancient Japan shows. Several centuries ago, a tea master worked in the service of Lord Yamanuchi. No one else performed the way of the tea to such perfection. The timing and the grace of his every move, from the unfurling of a mat to the setting out of the cups and the sifting of the green leaves, was beauty itself. His master was so pleased with his servant that he bestowed upon him the rank and robes of a samurai warrior. When Lord Yamanuchi travelled, he always took his tea master with him so that others could appreciate the perfection of his art. On one occasion, he went on business to the great city of Edo, which we now know as Tokyo. When evening fell, the tea master and his friends set out to explore the pleasure district, known as the floating world. As they turned the corner of a wooden pavement, they found themselves face to face with two samurai warriors. The tea master bowed and politely stepped into the gutter to let the fearsome ones pass. But although one warrior went by, the other remained rooted to the spot. He stroked a long black whisker that decorated his face, gnarled by the sun and scarred by the sword. His eyes pierced through the tea maker's heart like an arrow. He did not know what to make of the fellow who dressed like a samurai. Yet who would willingly step aside into a gutter? What kind of warrior was this? He looked him up and down. Where were the broad shoulders and the thick neck of a man of force and muscle? Instinct told him that this was no soldier. He was an impostor who, by ignorance or impudence, donned the uniform of a samurai. He snarled. Tell me, oh strange one, where are you from and what is your rank? The tea master bowed once more. It is my honor to serve Lord Yamanuchi, and I am his master of the way of the tea. A tea pourer who dares to don the robes of samurai exclaimed the rough warrior. The tea master's lip trembled. He pressed his hands together and said, "My lord has honored me with the rank of a samurai, and he requires me to wear these robes." The warrior stamped the ground like a raging bull and exclaimed, "He who wears the robes of a samurai must fight like a samurai. I challenge you to a duel. If you die with dignity, you will bring honor to your ancestors. And if you die like a dog, at least you will be no longer an insult to the rank of the samurai." The tea master trembled, and he could not speak. The hairs on his neck were standing on end like the feet of a helpless centipede that has been turned upside down. He imagined he could feel the edge of the samurai blade against his skin. He thought his last second on earth had come. But the corner of the street was no place for a duel with honor. Death is a serious matter, and everything has to be arranged just so. The samurai's friend spoke to the tea master's friends and gave them the time and the place for the mortal contest. When the fierce warriors departed, the tea master's friends fanned his face and treated his faint nerves with smelling salts. They steadied him as they took him into a nearby place of rest and refreshment. There they assured him that there was no need to fear for his life. Each one of them would give freely of money from his own purse, and they would collect a handsome enough sum to buy the warrior off and make him forget his desire to fight a duel. And if by chance the warrior was not satisfied with the bribe, then surely Lord Yamanuchi would give generously to save his much-prized master of the way of the tea. But these words brought no cheer to the tea master. He thought first of his family and his ancestors, of Lord Yamanuchi himself, and he knew that he must not bring them any reason to be ashamed of him. "No," he said, "I have one day and one night to learn how to die with honor." And so speaking, he got up and returned alone to the court of Lord Yamanuchi. There he found his equal in rank, the master of fencing. He was skilled as no other in the art of fighting with the sword. "Master," he said, when he had explained his tale, "teach me to die like a samurai." But the master of fencing was a wise man, and he had a great respect for the master of the tea ceremony. So he said, "I will teach you all you require, but first, I ask that you perform the way of the tea for me one last time." The tea master could not refuse this request. As he performed the ceremony, all trace of fear seemed to leave his face. He was serenely concentrated on the simple but beautiful cups and pots, and the delicate aroma of the leaves. There was no room in his mind for anxiety. His thoughts were focused on the ritual. When the ceremony was complete, the fencing master slapped his thigh and exclaimed with pleasure, "There, you have it. No need to learn anything of the way of death. Your state of mind when you perform the tea ceremony is all that is required. When you see your challenger tomorrow, imagine that you're about to serve tea for him. Salute him courteously. Express regret that you could not meet him sooner. Take off your coat and fold it just as you did now. Wrap your head in a silken scarf and do it with the same serenity as you do for the tea ritual. Draw your sword and hold it high above your head. Then close your eyes and ready yourself for combat. And that is exactly what the tea master did when, the following morning, at the crack of dawn, he met his opponent. The samurai warrior had been expecting a quivering wreck, and he was amazed by the tea master's presence of mind as he prepared himself for combat. The samurai's eyes were opened as he saw a different man altogether. He thought he must have fallen victim to some kind of trick or deception, and now it was he who feared for his life. The warrior bowed, asked to be excused for his rude behavior, and left the palace of combat with as much speed and dignity as he could muster. And that was the story of the samurai and the tea master. Bertie loves this story because it shows that if you can gain mastery of your mind and spirit, you can overcome almost any difficulty or danger. In fact, the impossible will soon become possible. For now, from me, Natasha. Bye-bye!
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That's a Taiwanese folk song called Spring Breeze. When people from other countries were immigrating to North America, they would end up at Ellis Island, which is a small island in the New York Harbor. You might recognize Ellis Island because that's where the Statue of Liberty is. Here's a piece of music inspired by Ellis Island.

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That was a string quartet performing a piece of music called Listomania. Coming up is the International Dance Hour on ICANN. Right now, here's a piece of music called Dance.

0: If I so much as hesitate, I probably will miss the bus. 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I'm feeling anything but calm. 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I wouldn't mind, except that I'm the guy who drives the kids to school.
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That was a song from Senegal, a country in Africa. Right now is a song from Down Under. It's called Waltzing Matilda from Australia. G'day, mate.

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Mama was queen of the mambo, papa was king of the Congo. Deep down in the jungle, last I banged in my first bongo. 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

That was a song from Italy. Let's travel to a country in South America. This song is from Brazil. In Brazil, people speak Portuguese. This song is called Tum Tum Tum. That's the sound of your heart.

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1: Yabo!

I'm Abacus P. Grumbler from What If World, where stories from kids like you come to life. 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

Mardi Gras Mumbo from the USA. Here's another song from North America called Just Keep Going On.

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0: Hey there, folks, and welcome back to What If World, the show where your questions and ideas inspire off-the-cuff stories. I'm Mr. Eric, your host, and today we're doing something a little bit different. You see, we got a question from Elizabeth, and, well, why don't we just start with that, because I really, really love this question.
1: I am Elizabeth. And what do you like?
2: Elephants.
1: And what's your question?
2: What if elephants could talk?
0: Elizabeth, you have the greatest laugh. I hope you never stop laughing. And I love your question. Now, What If World is made better every week by each of your ideas, by all of our imaginations put together. And Elizabeth, there was another little girl from another part of the world who had a similar question. Now, let's just listen to Avi's question.
3: Hi, my name is Avi, and I'm 4 years old, and I like ballet. And my question is, what if elephants were small and meerkats were big?
4: Thanks.
0: Whoa, Avi, that is super cool. So we have some related questions here, and we've got a lot of questions coming in. So we're going to do something brand new, totally different, totally awesome. We're going to put your questions together. So we have, what if elephants could talk? And also, what if elephants were small and meerkats were big? So cool. So let's find out together. What if elephants were small and could talk, and meerkats were big? Not long ago, in the Havana, none of the animals or creatures were able to talk. Until one day, an elephant named Delefante found a magic bellow. A bellows is a strange sort of tool, kind of looks like a weird accordion, and you pull the handles to make it bigger and suck in air, and then you push them back together to blow out that air. People used to use it to stoke fires. Delefante found this mysterious bellows.

0: was one day, he put his trunk at the little tip where the air comes out, and then he pushed just a little bit on the bellows part. He made a startled elephant noise as air sprung out of the bellows and into his trunk, giving him the ability to talk.
1: My goodness, I can talk. And I have a smooth and sultry voice, especially for an elephant.
0: Delafonte went around all of the Havana, pushing down on this bellows for anyone that wanted the ability to talk. Soon there were talking lions, hyenas, scorpions, toucans, meerkats, zebras, giraffes, even some rocks and trees learned how to talk. Delafonte was the most popular elephant in all the Havana, and he started a talk show. The Havana didn't have internet, radios, or television. Instead, creatures would gather all around to a big outcropping of stone that acted as a stage, and they would watch Delafonte interview different guests that had the ability to talk. They wouldn't even try to eat each other that day. They'd just enjoy some water together and the show.
1: I am Delafonte, the biggest, loudest talking elephant in all the Havana. Today is a very special day.
0: Wildebeests and toucans and hyenas all giggled with excitement.
1: Because today we have one of the Havana's cutest families as our guests. Can you 20 kids come on up here?
0: A whole mob of meerkats suddenly rose from their seats and stepped up to the stage. Mira was the most confident of the meerkats, so she decided to do the talking.
2: Hello, Delafonte. Thanks for having us on your show. We're really quite excited.
1: Well, we're going to get straight to the hard-hitting questions. What is it, do you think, that makes meerkats so tiny and cute and adorable and everyone just wants to hug you and squeeze you and have you as pets? Mira had heard questions like this before.
2: Well, our size does not have anything to do with how powerful we are or what we're capable of, and we don't like to be identified as just cute little creatures here for your enjoyment.
1: Wow. Is it not cute, my audience, when the meerkat gets mad? Look at them all, they chitter and they bite.
0: And the lions roared with laughter. Right beside those cackling hyenas.
2: Now listen,
0: said Mira.
2: Not to one of us has gotten to bite anyone on this stage. If we wanted to bite, we could. A whole mob of meerkats is no laughing matter.
1: Oh, I think my audience begs to differ. You are very funny to us, and very cute. And we laugh when you try to do things.
2: Well, that's not fair. I promise that anything you can do, we can do better.
1: Oh, that is quite big talk from quite a little creature. Very well. What say you? How do we compete this?
0: A zebra raised its hoof in answer.
3: What if you both competed to see who could knock down that tree faster?
2: Well, that seems like sort of an unfair challenge.
1: That sounds like a plan.
0: So Delafonte stepped down from the large stone outcropping that made the stage and walked over to that tree, giving it one single push with his trunk. The tree fell immediately.
1: It appears I win.
2: Well, that's not fair. It's not like you can knock down the same tree twice.
1: Very well. Why don't you pick the tree back up then?
0: All 20 meerkats looked at each other. They didn't feel like they had much choice. So they gathered around that tree and did their best, lifting from one end, pulling from the other end, but the tree wouldn't budge.
4: I think we know who won that round,
0: said Lionel the Lion.
1: All right, what is our next challenge?
0: A toucan raised its hand.
5: Huh? Who can drink the most water?
2: Seriously? It's not even remotely.
0: But Delafonte had already lapped up half a lake.
1: I win again.
0: A scorpion raised its tail.
6: I know. Who can dig the biggest hole?
2: All right, we're actually quite good diggers.
0: Meerkats are in the mongoose family. They have claws that are nearly an inch long, and they're actually really good diggers. But 20 sets of claws digging couldn't compare to Delafonte.
1: I think I will use this tree to help me dig a very deep hole.
0: And he picked up that fallen tree with his trunk and used it to scoop out tons of dirt.
1: I win again.
0: All the creatures of the Havana kept cheering on Delafonte every time he won. At the end of the day, Mira and her family were feeling quite discouraged. Back in their burrows, the meerkat mob was not happy about that contest.
2: It's like all they care about is size, said Mira.
3: Nah, they just think he's the best because he has those magic bellows, said her brother Tabby.
2: The magic bellows, you say? That gives me an idea.
3: Take the bellows and throw it in the river?
2: No, we're going to take the bellows and use them the other way.
3: Huh?
2: Just follow me.
0: So Mira, Tabby, and the whole family snuck off in the dark toward a herd of elephants. Delafonte slept with his trunk wrapped around the magic bellows, so it was really tricky to pry it out.
3: He's just too big and strong.
2: Just help me push all the air out of the bellows, you'll see.
0: And the two of them jumped down on the magic bellows until all the air had swirled out of them, giving a few dry blades of grass the ability to talk.
7: We could really use some water.
2: Not now, said Mira.
3: Just keep quiet and we'll give you water.
7: Okay.
0: Just then, Delafonte snored. But thank goodness he didn't wake up. Mira and Tabby pushed the end of the bellows back into Delafonte's trunk. Then, since they couldn't push out any more air, they pulled the bellows apart. As the bellows filled with air, Delafonte got smaller and smaller and smaller until he was no bigger than a meerkat.
2: Now watch this.
3: Watch what?
0: Oh. Mira stuck the bellows in Tabby's mouth and pushed them together. And as she did, Tabby got bigger and bigger until he was the size of an elephant.
7: Wow.
2: Shh. Whoa.
0: The meerkats went from one elephant to the next, making them all small so that every one of the meerkats could be big. The next morning, Delafonte woke up to find his bellows missing.
8: Where have my bellows gone? And why does my voice sound like this? And why is this grass suddenly so much bigger?
7: Well, it's because those meerkats finally watered us. Also, you're about 1/100th the size.
8: What?
0: Delafonte looked around. The whole herd was tiny. First, it seemed like kind of a good thing. They only had to drink a little bit of water, and that's really important in such a dry place. Then they had a lot of trouble reaching up to the tops of trees to eat their share of leaves. Meanwhile, the meerkats were really enjoying their new size. They were able to jump over entire rivers. They were able to outrun wildebeests and cheetahs. They could easily dig up the burrows of other creatures that they ate for food.
2: Wow, it's only 9 a.m. and we've already eaten twice as much as we usually would.
3: Then why am I still twice as hungry as I'd usually be?
2: I don't know. And I'm actually really thirsty. We ought to head back to the river and...
0: She looked back to the river. The 18 other meerkats had been running around so much, they were so thirsty that they'd... drank half of the river up.
2: That's gonna be a problem.
0: Mira and Tabby ran back to the rest of the mob.
2: Hold on, you just slow down. We've got to make this water last.
1: But we're so thirsty.
2: Yeah, and hungry too. Why, who said that?
0: Mira looked down to see a tiny herd of elephants crowding around them.
8: Mira,
0: said Delafonte.
8: You are not as good at being big as we are. You must use the bellows to make us all back to normal.
2: Not as good as being big.
3: Oh, he shouldn't have said that.
8: Well, yes, you've only been big half a day, and already your people are thirsty and hungry.
2: Well, you've been little for half a day, and you haven't even left the riverbed or made yourself sparrows. You're terrible at being little.
8: Well, why don't we let the people decide?
0: Said Delafante. And all the creatures of the Havana gather together again. This time, little Delafante tried to speak to the audience.
8: Now this meerkat says that he is better at being big than I am at being little.
0: A monkey said.
7: It's funny hearing you talk.
8: No, I have a very good voice. I have always been told.
4: Well, that was before you were so little and cute,
0: said the lion.
2: Now listen,
0: said Mira.
2: He thinks we don't know how to be big, but we do. See how many trees we've already knocked over?
0: She gestured out to the Havana, where all the other meerkats had been trying to climb trees, but they were just too big, and the trees kept tipping over.
8: The tree I knocked down yesterday, it needed to be taken down.
2: Huh? But
8: we elephants help take care of the trees.
2: Well, we meerkats help to keep the pest and rodent population under control.
0: They engaged in a whole new set of contests. When the meerkats dug holes, they were so big that half of the audience fell into them. When the elephants tried to drink the most water, there was nothing left to drink. And when they tried to have an eating contest, the meerkats couldn't find enough pests and rodents to eat. And when the elephants tried to eat leaves, well, their tiny little tummies couldn't handle them anymore. Before the contests were even over, all the animals were exhausted.
9: It seems we're the winners, I think,
0: said Mira.
8: Never. We will defeat you eventually,
0: said Delafante. Before long, that herd of elephants and that mob of meerkats were all passed out on the rocky stage. When they woke up, the other creatures of the Havana had used the bellows on them, making the elephants big again, and the meerkats little.
1: I must say, being little is very difficult. No wonder you are always so grouchy.
2: Don't you get it? We like being small and living in burrows and climbing trees without knocking them down. We just don't like all you other Havana creatures thinking you're better just because you're bigger.
1: Is that why you were so bad at being big? To prove to me that size does not matter?
2: That's why we were all so bad at being big. We were just trying to prove a point.
4: Ick, no. Being big was terrible. I don't know how you do it.
1: Well, you know, it does have its challenges.
2: Well, listen, you've got some trees to write up and we've got some holes to fill in, so why don't we just get to work setting things back to normal?
0: And so the elephants and meerkats worked together, keeping the trees healthy and the pests under control. But every once in a while, when a bigger creature and a littler creature had a dispute in the Havana, Mira and Delafante would have them switch places with the magic bellows. It's funny how quickly those arguments ended when two creatures saw things from each other's heights. The end. Oh man, Avi and Elizabeth, I am so happy we had your questions today. This was our first combined story day, and you helped us do it. Thank you both so, so very much. I'd like to thank Karen Marshall, my editor and producer, Craig Martinson for making my favorite theme song. Jason O'Keefe, that's my brother, and he made us a new logo that I'm just super excited about. And finally, I'd like to thank all you kids out there, the big kids, the little kids, the medium kids, for being nice to everybody regardless of their size. Until we meet again, keep wondering.

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ICANN, poetry, story time, and music for kids.

It's Adventure Time on ICANN. I'm Sarah, and that was Flight to Neverland. Right now, it's time to be a sneaky investigator. This is the Pink Panther theme.

0: think she is. That girl has tangled with the wrong man. No one says no to Gaston.
1: Done right.
0: Dismissed. Rejected. Publicly humiliated. Why, it's more than I can bear.
1: More beer?
0: What for? Nothing helps. I'm disgraced.
1: Who, you? Never. Gaston, you've got to pull yourself together.
2: Gosh, it disturbs me to see you, Gaston, looking so down in the dumps. Every guy here'd love to be you, Gaston, even when taking your lumps. There's no man in town as admired as you. You're everyone's favorite guy.

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0: That's right. And every last inch of me's covered with hair.
2: No one hits like Gaston.
3: Match his lips like Gaston.
1: In a spitting match, nobody spits like Gaston.
0: I'm especially good at expectorating. Tui!
2: 10 points for Gaston.
0: When I was a lad, I ate 4 dozen eggs every morning

0: Gaston was the bad guy of Beauty and the Beast. And Belle loves to read. My friend Skye also loves to read. And this is an adventure she imagined.
1: My name is Skye and I'm 9 years old. If I were to go on any adventure, it would probably be to go inside a book. I would just one day find an enchanted book in my room and I'd flip it open. The pages would start to glow and it would like sort of suck me into it like a giant vacuum cleaner. Almost. Maybe I'll do one of the Land of Stories books. It's a really good series too. These two twins named Alex and Connor Bailey are like going through adventures in the fairy tale world. I would probably take the book into the book that I'm visiting with me so that when I flip it open again, it would transport me back to the place where I was before, which in this case would be my bedroom. This is ICANN on HD2. Thanks for listening.

She glanced this way, I thought I saw. And when we touched, she didn't shudder at my paw. No, it can't be, I'll just ignore. But then she's never looked at me.

0: Well, who'd have thought?
1: Well, bless my soul.
2: Well, who'd have known?
1: Well, who indeed?
0: And who'd have guessed they'd come together on their own?
1: It's so peculiar.
3: Well, wait and see. A few days more. There may be something there that wasn't there before.
2: Well, perhaps there's something there that wasn't there before.

The International Children's Arts Network is community funded, supported by listeners like you and by a grant from the Joyce N. Furman Memorial Trust, celebrating a lifetime of giving to children, education, and the arts.

Legends are lessons from Disney's Brave. What does it mean to be brave to you? This next piece of music is called What's Up, Doc? And it's about a talking bunny named Bugs Bunny.

0: you're talking, it's your nickel.
1: Who?
0: This Associated Press. The public has been demanding my life story. Well, I can tell it to you right over the phone. You got your pencil ready? First, I was born, which goes without saying. But even in the hospital the day I arrived, I knew I was different from the other kids. I couldn't figure out why at first. Then suddenly it came to me. I was a rabbit in a human world. I soon displayed a talent for music. My parents gave me a toy piano to play with, and I took to it right away. When I was a little older, I was sent to dancing school. At school recitals, I was always selected to demonstrate various dances.

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0: I'm starting my first picture, a part written especially for me. 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
1: We hope you like our show. We know you're rooting for us, but now we have to go.
2: That was What's Up, Doc. Coming up is the Classical Lullaby Hour, music to rest your eyes to. Right now is Bugs Bunny's opera. What's opera, Doc?

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North winds blow, south winds blow, typhoons, hurricanes, earthquakes, smog. Strike lightning, strike the webbing.

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1: The complete works of Winnie the Pooh. The immortal stories from the books Winnie the Pooh and The House at Pooh Corner, and poems from When We Were Very Young and Now We Are Six by Alan Alexander Milne. Presented for radio, unabridged, in 18 parts. Produced by Christopher Toyne and performed by Peter Dennis. Part 10, in which Tigger comes to the forest and has breakfast.

0: in which Tigger comes to the forest and has breakfast. Winnie the Pooh woke up suddenly in the middle of the night and listened. Then he got out of bed and lit his candle and stumped across the room to see if anybody was trying to get into his honey cupboard. And they weren't. So he stumped back again, blew out his candle and got into bed. Then he heard the noise again.
1: "Is that you, Piglet?"
0: he said. But it wasn't.
1: "Come in, Christopher Robin,"
0: he said. But Christopher Robin didn't.
1: "Tell me about it tomorrow, Eeyore,"
0: said Pooh sleepily. But the noise went on.
2: "Warra, warra, warra, warra, warra,"
0: said whatever it was. And Pooh found that he wasn't asleep after all.
1: "What can it be?"
0: he thought.
1: "There are lots of noises in the forest, but this is a different one. It isn't a growl, and it isn't a purr, and it isn't a bark, and it isn't the noise you make before beginning a piece of poetry, but it's a noise of some kind made by a strange animal. And he's making it outside my door, so I shall get up and ask him not to do it."
0: He got out of bed and opened his front door.
1: "Hello,"
0: said Pooh, in case there was anything outside.
3: "Hello,"
0: said whatever it was.
1: "Oh," said Pooh. "Hello."
3: "Hello."
1: "Oh, there you are," said Pooh. "Hello."
3: "Hello,"
0: said the strange animal, wondering how long this was going on. Pooh was just going to say hello for the fourth time when he thought that he wouldn't, so he said,
1: "Who is it?"
0: instead.
3: "Me,"
0: said a voice.
1: "Oh,"
0: said Pooh.
1: "Well, come here."
0: So whatever it was came here, and in the light of the candle he and Pooh looked at each other.
1: "I'm Pooh,"
0: said Pooh.
3: "I'm Tigger,"
0: said Tigger.
1: "Oh,"
0: said Pooh, for he had never seen an animal like this before.
1: "Does Christopher Robin know about you?"
3: "Of course he does,"
0: said Tigger.
1: "Well," said Pooh, "it's the middle of the night, which is a good time for going to sleep, and tomorrow morning we'll have some honey for breakfast. Do Tiggers like honey?"
3: "They like everything,"
0: said Tigger cheerfully.
1: "Then if they like going to sleep on the floor, I'll go back to bed,"
0: said Pooh,
1: "and we'll do things in the morning. Good night."
0: And he got back into bed and went fast asleep. When he awoke in the morning, the first thing he saw was Tigger, sitting in front of the glass and looking at himself.
1: "Hello,"
0: said Pooh.
1: "Hello," said Tigger. "I found somebody just like me. I thought I was the only one of them."
0: Pooh got out of bed and began to explain what a looking glass was. But just as he was getting to the interesting part, Tigger said,
3: "Excuse me for a moment, but there's something climbing up your table." And with one loud, "Warra, warra, warra, warra, warra," he jumped at the end of the tablecloth, pulled it to the ground, wrapped himself up in it three times, rolled to the other end of the room, and after a terrible struggle, got his head into the daylight again and said cheerfully, "Ha ha! Ha! Have I won? Ha ha!"
1: "That's my tablecloth,"
0: said Pooh, as he began to unwind Tigger.
1: "I wondered what it was,"
0: said Tigger.
1: "It goes on the table and you put things on it."
3: "Then why did it try to bite me when I wasn't looking, huh?"
1: "I don't think it did," said Pooh.
3: "It tried," said Tigger, "but I was too quick for it."
0: Pooh put the cloth back on the table, and he put a large honey pot on the cloth, and they sat down to breakfast. And as soon as they sat down, Tigger took a large mouthful of honey, and he looked up at the ceiling with his head on one side and made exploring noises with his tongue and considering noises and
3: "What have we got here?"
0: noises. And then he said in a very decided voice,
3: "Tiggers don't like honey."
1: "Oh,"
0: said Pooh, and he tried to make it sound sad and regretful.
1: "I thought they liked everything."
3: "Everything except honey," said Tigger.
0: Pooh felt rather pleased about this and said that as soon as he had finished his own breakfast, he would take Tigger round to Piglet's house, and Tigger could try some of Piglet's haycorns.
3: "Thank you, Pooh," said Tigger, "because haycorns is really what Tiggers like best."
0: So after breakfast, they went round to see Piglet. And Pooh explained as they went that Piglet was a very small animal who didn't like bouncing, and asked Tigger not to be too bouncy just at first. And Tigger, who had been hiding behind trees and jumping out on Pooh's shadow when it wasn't looking, said that Tiggers were only bouncy before breakfast, and that as soon as they had had a few acorns, they became quiet and refined. So by and by, they knocked at the door of Piglet's house.
4: "Hello, Pooh,"
0: said Piglet.
1: "Hello, Piglet. This is Tigger."
4: "Oh, is it?"
0: said Piglet, and he edged round to the other side of the table.
4: "I thought Tiggers were smaller than that."
3: "Not the big ones, huh?"
0: said Tigger.
1: "They like acorns,"
0: said Pooh.
1: "So that's what we've come for, because poor Tigger hasn't had any breakfast yet."
0: Piglet pushed the bowl of acorns towards Tigger and said,
4: "Help yourself."
0: And then he got close up to Pooh and felt much braver and said,
4: "So you're Tigger. Well, well."
0: In a careless sort of voice. But Tigger said nothing because his mouth was full of acorns. After a long munching noise, he said,
2: "Here's my acorns."
0: And when Pooh and Piglet said, "What?"
4: he said, "Scusi,"
0: and went outside for a moment. When he came back, he said firmly,
4: "Tiggers don't like acorns."
1: "But you said they liked everything except honey."
4: "Everything except honey and acorns,"
0: explained Tigger. When he heard this, Pooh said,
1: "Oh, I see."
0: And Piglet, who was rather glad that Tiggers didn't like acorns, said,
4: "What about thistles?"
3: "Thistles," said Tigger, "is what Tiggers like best."
4: "Then let's go along and see Eeyore,"
0: said Piglet. So the three of them went. And after they had walked and walked and walked, they came to the part of the forest where Eeyore was.
1: "Hello, Eeyore," said Pooh. "This is Tigger."
5: "What is?"
0: said Eeyore.
1: "This,"
0: explained Pooh and Piglet together. And Tigger smiled, his happiest smile, and said nothing. Eeyore walked all round Tigger one way, and then turned and walked all round him the other way.
5: "What did you say it was?"
0: he asked.
1: "Tigger."
5: "Ah,"
0: said Eeyore.
4: "He's just come,"
0: explained Piglet.
5: "Ah,"
0: said Eeyore again. He thought for a long time and then said,
5: "When is he going?"
0: Pooh explained to Eeyore that Tigger was a great friend of Christopher Robin's, who had come to stay in the forest. And Piglet explained to Tigger that he mustn't mind what Eeyore said because he was always gloomy. And Eeyore explained to Piglet that, on the contrary, he was feeling particularly cheerful this morning. And Tigger explained to anybody who was listening that he hadn't had any breakfast yet.
1: "I knew there was something," said Pooh. "Tiggers always eat thistles, so that's why we came to see you, Eeyore."
5: "Don't mention it, Pooh."
1: "Oh, Eeyore, I didn't mean that I didn't want to see you."
5: "Oh, quite, quite. But your new stripy friend, naturally, he wants his breakfast. What did you say his name was?"
1: "Tigger."
5: "Then come this way, Tigger."
0: Eeyore led the way to the most thistly-looking patch of thistles that ever was, and waved a hoof at it.
5: "A little patch I was keeping for my birthday," he said. "But after all, what are birthdays? Here today, and gone tomorrow. Help yourself, Tigger."
0: Tigger thanked him and looked a little anxiously at Pooh.
4: "Are these really thistles?"
0: he whispered.
1: "Yes,"
0: said Pooh.
4: "What Tiggers like best?"
1: "That's right," said Pooh.
4: "I see,"
0: said Tigger. So he took a large mouthful and he gave a large crunch.
4: "Ow!"
0: said Tigger. He sat down and put his paw in his mouth.
1: "What's the matter?"
0: asked Pooh.
4: "Hot, hot,"
0: mumbled Tigger.
5: "Your friend," said Eeyore, "appears to have bitten on a bee."
0: Pooh's friend stopped shaking his head to get the prickles out and explained that Tiggers didn't like thistles.
5: Then why bend a perfectly good one?
0: Asked Eeyore.
5: But you said, began Pooh, you said that Tiggers liked everything except honey and acorns.
4: And thistles,
0: said Tigger, who was now running round in circles with his tongue hanging out. Pooh looked at him sadly.
5: What are we going to do?
0: He asked Piglet. Piglet knew the answer to that, and he said at once that they must go and see Christopher Robin.
5: You'll find him with Kanga, said Eeyore.
0: He came close to Pooh and said in a loud whisper,
5: Could you ask your friend to do his exercises somewhere else? I shall be having lunch directly, and don't want it bounced on just before I begin. A trifling matter, and fussy of me. But we all have our little ways.
0: Pooh nodded solemnly and called to Tigger.
5: Come along and we'll go and see Kanga. She's sure to have lots of breakfast for you.
0: Tigger finished his last circle and came up to Pooh and Piglet.
5: Hot!
0: He explained with a large and friendly smile.
5: Come on!
0: And he rushed off. Pooh and Piglet walked slowly after him. And as they walked, Piglet said nothing, because he couldn't think of anything. And Pooh said nothing, because he was thinking of a poem. And when he had thought of it, he began.
5: What shall we do about poor little Tigger? If he never eats nothing, he'll never get bigger. He doesn't like honey and acorns and thistles because of the taste and because of the bristles. And all the good things which an animal likes have the wrong sort of swallow or too many spikes.
4: He's quite big enough anyhow,
0: said Piglet.
5: He isn't really very big.
4: Well, he seems so.
0: Pooh was thoughtful when he heard this, and then he murmured to himself,
5: But whatever his weight in pounds, shillings and ounces, he always seems bigger because of his bounces. And that's the whole poem, he said. Do you like it, Piglet?
4: All except the shillings, said Piglet. I don't think they ought to be there.
5: They wanted to come in after the pounds, explained Pooh, so I let them. It's the best way to write poetry, letting things come.
4: Oh, I didn't know,
0: said Piglet. Tigger had been bouncing in front of them all this time, turning round every now and then to ask, Is this the way? And now at last they came in sight of Kanga's house, and there was Christopher Robin. Tigger rushed up to him.
3: Oh, there you are, Tigger, said Christopher Robin. I knew you'd be somewhere. Ha! I've been finding things in the forest. Ha! Said Tigger importantly. I found a Pooh and a Piglet and an Eeyore. Ha! But I can't find any breakfast.
0: Pooh and Piglet came up and hugged Christopher Robin and explained what had been happening.
5: Don't you know what Tigger's like?
0: Asked Pooh. I expect if I thought very hard I should, said Christopher Robin. But I thought Tigger knew.
3: Oh, I do, said Tigger. Everything there is in the world except honey and acorns and, what were those hot things called?
5: Thistles.
3: Yeah, and those.
0: Oh, well then, Kanga can give you some breakfast. So they went into Kanga's house. And when Roo had said, Hello, Pooh, and Hello, Piglet, once, and Hello, Tigger, twice, because he'd never said it before and it sounded funny, they told Kanga what they wanted. And Kanga said very kindly, Well, look in my cupboard, Tigger dear, and see what you'd like. Because she knew at once that, however big Tigger seemed to be, he wanted as much kindness as Roo.
5: Shall I look too?
0: Said Pooh, who was beginning to feel a little 11 o'clockish. And he found a small tin of condensed milk. And something seemed to tell him that Tiggers didn't like this, so he took it into a corner by itself and went with it to see that nobody interrupted it. But the more Tigger put his nose into this and his paw into that, the more things he found which Tiggers didn't like. And when he had found everything in the cupboard and couldn't eat any of it, he said to Kanga,
3: What happens now, huh?
0: But Kanga and Christopher Robin and Piglet were all standing round Roo, watching him have his extract of malt. And Roo was saying,
6: Must I?
0: And Kanga was saying, Now, Roo, dear, you remember what you promised.
4: What is it?
0: Whispered Tigger to Piglet.
4: His strengthening medicine, said Piglet. He hates it.
0: So Tigger came closer and he leant over the back of Roo's chair, and suddenly he put out his tongue and took one large glollop. And with a sudden jump of surprise, Kanga said, "Oh!" and then clutched at the spoon again just as it was disappearing and pulled it safely back out of Tigger's mouth. But the extract of malt had gone. "Tigger, dear," said Kanga.
6: He's taken my medicine,
0: sang Roo happily, thinking it was a tremendous joke. Then Tigger looked up at the ceiling and closed his eyes, and his tongue went round and round his chops, in case he had left any outside, and a peaceful smile came over his face as he said,
4: "So that's what Tigger's like."
0: Which explains why he always lived at Kanga's house afterwards, and had extract of malt for breakfast, dinner and tea. And sometimes, when Kanga thought he wanted strengthening, he had a spoonful or two of Roo's breakfast after meals as medicine.
4: "But I think," said Piglet to Pooh, "that he's been strengthened quite enough.

0: At home. I want a soldier. A soldier in a busby. I want a soldier to come and play with me. I'd give him cream cakes, big ones, sugar ones. I'd give him cream cakes and cream for his tea. I want a soldier. A tall one, a red one. I want a soldier who plays on the drum. Daddy's going to get one. He's written to the shopman. Daddy's going to get one as soon as he can come.
1: The knight whose armor didn't squeak. Of all the knights in Appledore, the wisest was Sir Thomas Tom. He multiplied as far as 4, and knew what 9 was taken from to make 11. He could write a letter to another knight. No other knight in all the land could do the things which he could do. Not only did he understand the way to polish swords, but knew what remedy a knight should seek whose armor had begun to squeak. And if he didn't fight too much, it wasn't that he did not care for blips and buffetings and such, but felt that it was hardly fair to risk by frequent injuries a brain as delicate as his. His castle, Castle Tom, was set conveniently on a hill, and daily, when it wasn't wet, he paced the battlements until some smaller knight who couldn't swim should reach the moat and challenge him. Or sometimes, feeling full of fight, he hurried out to scour the plain, and seeing some approaching knight, he either hurried home again, or hid, and when the foe was past, blew a triumphant trumpet blast. One day, when good Sir Thomas Tom was resting in a handy ditch, the noises he was hiding from, though very much the noises which he'd always hidden from before, seemed somehow less. Or was it more? The trotting horse, the trumpet's blast, the whistling sword, the armor's squeak, these, and especially the last, had clattered by him all the week. Was this the same, or was it not? Something was different. But what? Sir Thomas raised a cautious ear and listened as Sir Hugh went by. And suddenly he seemed to hear, or not to hear, the reason why this stranger made a nicer sound than other knights who lived around. Sir Thomas watched the way he went. His rage was such he couldn't speak. For years they'd called him down in Kent the knight whose armor didn't squeak. Yet here and now he looked upon another knight whose squeak had gone. He rushed to where his horse was tied. He spurred it to a rapid trot. The only fear he felt inside about his enemy was not how sharp his sword, how stout his heart, but has he got too long a start? Sir Hugh was singing, hand on hip, when something sudden came along and caught him a terrific blip right in the middle of his song. A thunderstorm, he thought, of course, and toppled gently off his horse. Then said the good Sir Thomas Tom, dismounting with a friendly air, allow me to extract you from the heavy armor that you wear. At times like these the bravest knight may find his armor much too tight. 100 yards or so beyond the scene of brave Sir Hugh's defeat, Sir Thomas found a useful pond, and careful not to wet his feet, he brought the armor to the brink and flung it in and watched it sink. So ever after, more and more, the men of Kent would proudly speak of Thomas Tom of Appledore, the knight whose armor didn't squeak, whilst Hugh, the knight who gave him best, squeaks just as badly as the rest.
0: Wherever I am, there's always Pooh. There's always Pooh and me. Whatever I do, he wants to do.
2: Where are you going today?
0: Says Pooh.
2: Well, that's very odd, 'cause I was too. Let's go together,
0: says Pooh, says he.
2: Let's go together,
0: says Pooh. Pooh is the favourite, of course, there's no denying it. But Piglet comes in for a good many things which Pooh misses. Because you can't take Pooh to school without everybody knowing it. But Piglet is so small that he slips into a pocket, where it is very comforting to feel him when you're not quite sure whether 2 × 7 = 12 or 22. Sometimes he slips out and has a good look in the inkpot. And in this way he's got more education than Pooh. But Pooh doesn't mind. Some have brains and some haven't, he says. And there it is.
3: So they went on, feeling just a little anxious now, in case the three animals in front of them were of hostile intent.
0: and Piglet wished very much that his grandfather T were there, instead of elsewhere. And Pooh thought how nice it would be if they met Christopher Robin suddenly, but quite accidentally, and only because he liked Christopher Robin so much. And then all of a sudden, Winnie the Pooh stopped again, and licked the tip of his nose in a cooling manner, for he was feeling more hot and anxious than ever in his life before. There were four animals in front of them.
2: Do you see, Piglet? Look at their tracks. Three, as it were, Woozles, and one, as it was, Wizzle. Another Woozle has joined them.
0: And so it seemed to be. There were the tracks, crossing over each other here, getting muddled up with each other there. But quite plainly, every now and then, the tracks of four sets of paws.
4: I think,
0: said Piglet, when he had licked the tip of his nose too and found that it brought very little comfort,
4: I think that I have just remembered something. I have just remembered something that I forgot to do yesterday and shan't be able to do tomorrow. So I suppose I really ought to go back and do it now.
2: We'll do it this afternoon and I'll come with you, said Pooh.
4: It isn't the sort of thing you could do in the afternoon, said Piglet quickly. It's a very particular morning thing that has to be done in the morning, and if possible between the hours of... What would you say the time was?
2: About 12,
0: said Winnie the Pooh, looking at the sun.
4: Between, as I was saying, the hours of 12 and 12:05. So really, dear old Pooh, if you'll excuse me... What's that?
0: Pooh looked up at the sky, and then, as he heard the whistle again, he looked up into the branches of a big oak tree... And then he saw a friend of his.
2: It's Christopher Robin,
0: he said.
4: Ah, then you'll be all right, said Piglet. You'll be quite safe with him. Goodbye.
0: And he trotted off home as quickly as he could, very glad to be out of the way.

0: Disobedience. James James Morrison Morrison Weatherby George Dupree took great care of his mother, though he was only three. James James said to his mother, "Mother," he said, said he, "you must never go down to the end of the town if you don't go down with me." James James Morrison's mother put on a golden gown. James James Morrison's mother drove to the end of the town. James James Morrison's mother said to herself, said she, "I can get right down to the end of the town and be back in time for tea." King John put up a notice. "Lost, or stolen, or strayed. James James Morrison's mother seems to have been mislaid. Last seen wandering vaguely quite of her own accord, she tried to get down to the end of the town. 40 shillings reward." James James Morrison Morrison, commonly known as Jim, told his other relations not to go blaming him. James James said to his mother, "Mother," he said, said he, "you must never go down to the end of the town without consulting me." James James Morrison's mother hasn't been heard of since. King John said he was sorry. So did the Queen and Prince. King John, somebody told me, said to a man he knew,
1: "If people go down to the end of the town, well, what can anyone do?"
0: Now then, very softly, J, J, M, M, W, G, to P, took great care of his mother, though he was only three. J, J said to his mother, "Mother," he said, said he, "you must never go down to the end of the town if you don't go down with me."

0: independence.
1: I never did. I never did. I never did like...
0: Now take care, dear.
1: I never did. I never did. I never did want...
0: Hold my hand.
1: I never did. I never did. I never did think much of...
0: Not up there, dear.
1: It's no good saying it. They don't understand.
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4: That was In Which Tigger Comes the Forest and Has Breakfast. 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Tomorrow we'll hear In Which a Search is Organized and Piglet Nearly Meets a Heffalump Lump Again. 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The following is a test of the emergency alert system. This is only a test.

On a branch of the tall tree sat the bird, Peter's friend. 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

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She was very glad that Peter had not closed the garden gate. And so she decided to take a nice swim in the deep pond in the meadow.

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To this, the duck replied, "What kind of a bird are you, if you can't swim?" And she plopped into the pond.

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While the duck quacked angrily at the cat.

0: from the middle of the pond. 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By the time I get there, the bird may have flown away." Then Peter's grandfather came out of the cottage. He was very angry because Peter had gone into the meadow.
1: "It is a dangerous place. 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

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But no matter how fast the duck tried to run, she couldn't escape the wolf. 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

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He ran to the cottage, found a strong rope, and climbed up the high stone wall. Now, one of the branches of the tree, around which the wolf was stalking, happened to stretch out over the wall. And so, taking hold of the branch, Peter nimbly climbed from the wall up into the tree. Peter said to the bird, "Fly down and circle round the wolf's head. But be careful, don't let him catch you."

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0: Winding up the procession came Grandfather and the cat. 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
1: Well, but if Peter hadn't caught the wolf, what then?

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1: Would you like to have some fun? 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I hear that there will be music and dancing. Come with me.
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that's a piece of music written by Polish composer Frédéric Chopin. It's called Minute Waltz. You're listening to ICANN, and you've made it to a dance break. Today, we're going to be exploring the world of the waltz. A waltz is performed in triple time. That means you can count up to three to the tune. 1, 2, 3, 1, 2, 3, 1, 2, 3. A waltz is performed as a partner dance. So grab a friend and let's waltz around the room to this waltz number 1 in E flat.

That was Waltz number 1 in E flat. You're listening to The Dance Break on ICANN, the International Children's Arts Network. Waltzes are extremely popular. Later on, we're going to hear from Cinderella, Sleeping Beauty, and something like The Little Mermaid. Right now, let's listen to this waltz from the opera Faust. Faust is a classic German legend based on a German man named Johann Georg Faust. Let's listen to what Faust is up to in this paraphrase on a waltz.

That was a paraphrase on a waltz from Faust. When you're dancing to a waltz with a partner, you're facing one another. And as you move to the beat, 1, 2, 3, 1, 2, 3, 1, 2, 3, your feet are moving in a circle. You and your partner are spinning around the room like a clock. I like to imagine myself spinning in a pool of water, or maybe in an ocean. This waltz is from France, and it's about some mythological creatures called sirens. These ocean creatures tend to be up to no good. Let's dance around to this siren waltz.

That was a French piece of music called The Sirens. A siren is similar to The Little Mermaid, and another classic story is Cinderella, or The Little Glass Slipper, which is a folktale about a young woman named Cinderella who's bullied by her evil stepmother and sisters. And with the help of some friends, she ends up falling in love with Prince Charming. This Cinderella waltz is the piece of music that Prince Charming and Cinderella glide around the room to

0: That was Once Upon a Dream from Disney's Sleeping Beauty. Cinderella and Sleeping Beauty are both ballets. And this next piece of music comes from the famous ballet Swan Lake, which was written by Russian composer Tchaikovsky.
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We've been listening to a variety of different waltzes. This last waltz is in triple time. That means you can count along to the beat. 1, 2, 3, 1, 2, 3. But it sounds a lot like a march. This waltz is called Coeds of Michigan.

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My dear friend, how are you? That's a greeting. A very easy way to start a letter. You're listening to ICANN, and it's art time. We'll be talking about how to write a letter. So grab a pen, pencil, crayon, or anything you can write with, and let's think about the people that we can write letters to.

That's a piece called Letters of a Traveler by Icelandic pianist and composer Ólafur Arnalds. I'm Sarah, and it's our time on ICANN. We're talking about how to write a letter. The first way to write a letter is to start with a greeting. That can be as simple as hi, hello, dear, or what's going on? But who are you going to write your letter to? Some of the best people you can write a letter to are family members. Here's some pieces of music for family. First, Family Plot, then Family from James and the Giant Peach.

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I'm Emma Clark, and recently I wrote a poem, so I wanted to read you this, since it's about doing just that. I'll be reading this poem called Today I Wrote This Poem by Ken Nesbitt. You can find more poems like this on poetryforkids.com. That's poetry, the number 4, kids.com. Today I wrote this poem, but I'm not sure if it's good. It doesn't have the things my teacher says a poem should. It doesn't share the feelings I have deep inside of me. It doesn't have any metaphors and not one simile. It's missing any narrative, alliteration too. It isn't an acrostic, diamante, or haiku. There's nothing that's personified. It doesn't have a plot. I'm pretty sure that rhyming is the only thing it's got. It sure was fun to write it, and I think it's long enough. It's just too bad it's missing all that great poetic stuff. I put it on my teacher's desk, and wow, she made a fuss. She handed back my poem with an A++++.

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One composer named Edward Elgard wrote some pieces of music inspired by his friends. These pieces of music are almost like musical letters. Here's one for you to listen to.

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And to do that is to put your name on the top left corner of an envelope. Put the letter receiver's name and address in the center. And finally, on the top right, you're going to need a stamp. If you'd like to write me a letter, you can still do so. If you'd like to write me a letter, send it to 211 Southeast Carruthers, Portland, Oregon, 97214. 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

Hey everyone, you're listening to ICANN, the International Children's Arts Network. I'm Marty Coldwater, and this is Screenshot, where we feature the best of video game, movie, and television soundtracks. Later in the show, we're going into the world of adventure and dragons with some solo piano music from the How to Train Your Dragon movie series. Right now, we have music from the video game Prince of Persia, The Lost Crown. This 15th entry in the Prince of Persia video game series, in which your character has special powers to move forward and backwards in time. This time, the hero is off to a cursed city to rescue a princess. Set in the ancient era of Persia, the music features Middle Eastern themes weaved into some action-packed orchestral sounds. Here are two tracks from the score. The first, the main theme, then What It Means to Be Strong. Both were composed by Gareth Coker.

Featuring lots of inspired Middle Eastern themes, that was music from the video game Prince of Persia, The Lost Crown. This is Screenshot here on ICANN. I'm your host, Marty Coldwater. We'll end our program today with a solo piano arrangement of music from the 2019 animated movie, How to Train Your Dragon, The Hidden World. The third movie in the How to Train Your Dragon series, we find Hiccup and his dragon, Toothless, continuing their search to save captured dragons and bringing them back to their home of Berk. But the discovery of a new kind of dragon brings the two on a brand new adventure. As with the first two movies, the music is by John Powell, who's able to write exciting and beautiful music that is injected with musical themes of both Celtic and Scottish music. And what we're going to hear today is a solo piano version of the track, Once There Were Dragons. I really think stripping down this music to just the piano shows you how powerful and majestic this music really is. The pianist is Batu Sinir.

beautiful solo piano there from the movie How to Train Your Dragon, The Lost World. That was the track, Once There Were Dragons. Thanks for listening to Screenshot here on ICANN, the International Children's Arts Network. I'm Marty Coldwater. If you enjoyed this program, we'd love to hear from you. Email us your messages, requests, or ideas to screenshot@allclassical.org. And until next time, just keep playing.

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2: 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Please open the door and let me in.
1: Not for the hair of our chinny chin chin. You can't fool us with that old sheepskin.

0: That was Who's Afraid of the Big Bad Wolf from the Three Little Pigs. My friend Cleo loves animals, and this is what Cleo's adventure sounds like.
1: If I went on an adventure, I would probably do it to learn about animals. I would probably do a tropical adventure and see lots of birds and pandas and red pandas, because I really like learning about animals. There's a lot of people walking around and everything looks very green. It's really fun. I'm Cleo and I am 9 years old. ICANN is a place for kids like you and me.

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0: That was a piece of music for string quartet. It's called Shape of You by Ed Sheeran. My friend Oliver loves water. He can swim for miles and not get tired. Here's my friend Oliver's underwater exploration.
1: This is an underwater adventure. I would swim through the deep, deep, deep, deep, deep dark. And some of the jellyfish have, like, little lights that pop up. You can see it glow. Pink, green, red. My name is Oliver, and I'm 6 years old. This is ICANN on HD2.
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0: You're listening to I Can, and I'm Sarah. This next adventure is out of this world and was created by my friend Cillian. It might be a little spooky, but don't worry, it's all make-believe.
1: If I could go on any adventure, it would be an alien adventure. It's 9:30 p.m. I'm taking Helga for a walk. I keep seeing weird things glitching out. And crazy things happen. The clouds are just disappearing. And the sky just turns gray. All of a sudden, the sky turns red. Weird alien just flickering everywhere. It's hard to explain. I am Killian, and I am 8 years old. This is I Can on HD2.

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0: Welcome to From the Top, where outstanding young musicians come to play. I'm your host, pianist Peter Dugan. We just heard 17-year-old violinist Takuji Miyasaka from Pullman, Washington, perform 19th century composer Antonio Bazzini's The Dance of the Goblins. I had the pleasure of joining him on the piano. We're coming to you today from Seattle, Washington, where we're being hosted by the wonderful folks at Classical King, the best classical music listening experience in the Pacific Northwest. Today, we'll be showcasing some of the most exciting young musical talent in the area as well. So, despite the frequent rain here, it's blue skies ahead, everyone. Now, let's meet violinist Takuji Miyasaka. We just heard perform that incredible Bazzini with me on the piano. Takuji, welcome to From the Top.
1: Thank you.
0: That was so much fun collaborating with you. You bring so much passion to this piece, which, of course, also demands top-notch technique.
1: Thank you. I had a great time playing with you as well.
0: I'm just trying to keep up with you as we play that. What an incredible showpiece, and you really do make it seem effortless.
1: Thank you.
0: Let's first talk about that bow technique.
1: Oh, yes, the ricochet.
0: Yeah. How do you practice that? Is that as difficult as it sounds?
1: I think it's a little bit like riding a bike, you know? It's really hard to get it at first, especially figuring out like how the bow bounces or how it wants to stay on the string sometimes or how it wants to leave the string too much sometimes. But once you get the hang of it, it's just about letting the bow do what it wants to do and finding the right spot, the right pressure, the right speed to do that.
0: So you're not actually changing the direction of the bow as you play those first few notes, right?
1: That's right. Yeah.
0: Right. So if you weren't bouncing at all, what would it sound like?
1: Like this.
0: Right. And now if you start to bounce it a little bit, or does it just go directly into the full ricochet?
1: When I first start, it's more like it bounces too much because I throw it like, and it ends up just being really unclear rather than a controlled.
0: Yeah. It sounds so pristine. It's really exciting to hear.
1: Thank you.
0: What advice do you have for people who are trying to master a technique like that?
1: I think it's all about knowing if you are needing to just repeat something or if you're actually doing something wrong. The first time I used this technique was in the cadenza of the Mendelssohn Concerto. Oh. There's this ricochet passage.
0: Right.
1: And my second teacher, Dr. Meredith Arxie, had me working on that for probably 3-6 months before she even gave me the piece. My current teacher, Simon James, always likes to say that you need to bring the technique to the piece, not the piece to the technique.
0: Yeah, it's really fun to hear the way you bring it to life.
1: Thank you.
0: And you do it so well. Where do you think your love of music first came from?
1: What really inspired me to pick up the violin was whenever I would visit my great aunt in Japan. She used to be a violinist as well. She would play for me, and she would play recordings for me. And I was just like, I really want to do that. So I asked my parents when I was 3, can I get a violin?
0: And
1: I just never stopped.
0: So she had already made an impression on you by the time you were 3.
1: Yep.
0: Wow. Is she still with us, your great aunt?
1: Yeah.
0: Have you gone and played for her at all?
1: Yeah, I visit Japan almost every year.
0: Oh, wow.
1: So she gets to hear me practice.
0: That's so special. Do you speak with her in Japanese when you visit?
1: I try. My Japanese is really mediocre. I can speak basically to like a 3rd, 4th grade level. We understand each other more through music than through Japanese.
0: Well, that's beautiful. When did it start to feel really important to you to practice and devote time to it?
1: Even before I got serious about violin as a career, it was always something that was just part of my life. It really hit me that like this is what I want to do with my life. After I had my first summer program experience, I just made so many good friends there, and being surrounded by musicians who actually took it seriously, it really resonated with me.
0: Yeah, same thing for me. Takuji, thank you so much for being here with us for that stunning performance. We're so happy to have you as part of the From the Top family.
1: Thank you so much for having me.
0: 17-year-old violinist Takuji Miyasaka from Pullman, Washington. Let's welcome 17-year-old guitarist from Portland, Oregon, Anika Gupta, who's sitting right next to me here in the beautiful studios of Classical King. Anika, welcome to From the Top.
2: Thank you.
0: What are you and I going to have the pleasure of performing together today?
2: We're going to be playing a section of Francesco Milino's Nocturne.
0: This is his Opus 36, number 1, and I'm ready to give it a go if you are.
2: Yes, let's do it.
0: Let's take it from the top.

0: We just heard 17-year-old guitarist Anika Gupta from Portland, Oregon, perform excerpts from Francesco Molino's Nocturne Opus 36, Number 1, with me, Peter Dugan, on the piano. Anika, that was so much fun.
1: Thank you so much for letting me play with you.
0: Thank you for being with us today. That's actually the first guitar-piano duet that I have ever played in my life, and it happened here on From the Top, which is pretty cool.
1: Yeah, that's so cool.
0: And is this your first duet with piano?
1: Yeah, it's my first duet ever, actually.
0: First duet with any other instrument?
1: Yeah. Yeah.
0: Wow, you did amazingly well.
1: Thank you. It was really confusing at first. Counting was really a new thing for me.
0: Right. There were a lot of extended rests where the piano had a little solo and you had to count your way through them.
1: Yeah.
0: That's so interesting. Well, I'm very honored that I got to be your first duet partner. Who is your guitar teacher?
1: His name is Travis Johnson.
0: Travis Johnson? I think he's an alum of From the Top.
1: Yes, he is.
0: Wow. I heard he was like 13 years old when he was on the show.
1: Yeah, he was really young.
0: Wow. Well, shout out to Travis. Anika, what kind of music really speaks to you?
1: I love flamenco music. I love any music with like a Spanish flair.
0: Mm. Well, would you be willing to give us a little taste of some flamenco?
1: Oh, yeah, of course.
0: Awesome.

0: Wow, yeah, totally different from what you and I played.
1: Yeah.
0: But so cool. And I love that the guitar is such a versatile instrument. Yeah. What are some of your interests outside of music?
1: I really like science and math and coding. My school has a really amazing computer science teacher. I take like 6 classes per year with him. I took C++ and data structures last year, and that was definitely my all-time favorite.
0: C++ sounds like something I would have gotten on my report card.
1: Hey, it's a plus-plus, though.
0: Oh, yeah.
1: So it's basically an A.
0: So you live in Portland.
1: Mm-hmm.
0: Tell me a little bit about the music community in Portland.
1: Well, I was an ambassador last year for the All Classical Radio Station, and I think that introduced me to a huge like community.
0: That's cool.
1: Of musicians, so yeah.
0: Any memorable experiences as an ambassador?
1: Yeah, for sure. They have the International Children's Arts Network, and I go in there really often to conduct interviews, make monthly specials,
0: cool.
1: And then I really like audio editing there, so that's really fun.
0: Oh, nice. That's a great skill to have. What is your Mount Everest, or perhaps I should say Mount Rainier, since we're recording this in Washington, a piece that you really aspire to play?
1: Right now, I've been working on the Villa-Lobos Etude 2, and it's killing me, but I really want to be able to play that. It's such a pretty piece. It's so exciting.
0: Nice. Well, stick with it.
1: Yeah.
0: And just remember to be patient in the practice room. Thank you so much, Anika. It's been great having you on the show.
1: Thank you.
0: 17-year-old guitarist Anika Gupta from Portland, Oregon.
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0: Today on From the Top, we're meeting so many wonderful young artists from the greater Seattle area and other regions of the verdant Pacific Northwest. Here is Seattle native 16-year-old cellist Jesse Krentz performing the 3rd movement of Gaspar Casado's Suite for Cello Solo.

0: That was 16-year-old cellist Jesse Krentz from right here in Seattle, Washington, performing the third movement of Gaspar Casado's Suite for Cello Solo. Jesse, welcome to From the Top.
1: Thanks so much for having me.
0: That was such a gutsy and also lyrical performance of that piece.
1: Yeah, I love that piece.
0: You play it like you love it. What do you think first excited you about that piece?
1: I've never really played a Spanish dance like that. I get to like sound like a Spanish guitar for a second. I just really get to make full use of the cello. I think it's really awesome.
0: Would you play for me one of those spots where you feel like the cello transforms into a Spanish guitar?
1: Yeah, for sure.
0: Yeah, it's so nice.
1: There's a lot of stuff that goes into it, like the little slides in between.
0: Yeah.
1: Get those like the perfect length.
0: Yeah.
1: Yeah, and I like to make the bass notes louder than the top notes. I try to do that all throughout the piece, almost like I'm playing the accompaniment and my own solo piece at the same time.
0: Can you give me a brief account of your origin story when it comes to the cello?
1: It started off pretty funky. My sister, who's about 2 years older than me, was first starting the cello with my dad.
0: Okay.
1: He like teaches, he's a professional cellist and everything. We weren't his only students. My sister had been telling me how terrible it is because she hated the cello back then. So she kind of poisoned it for me. The day she stopped playing, my dad was like, oh, I guess I'll start Jesse today. I ran to the far corner of the house, hid in the closet. I did not want to be caught and, you know, quote unquote, made new cello.
0: Right. When do you think was the moment when you started to actually enjoy it?
1: It was actually the night before I turned 10. My dad wants all his students to record the Bach G major prelude before they turn 10. And so I had been recording it and I had finally got a good take the night before. And a couple of days later at my birthday party, my friend James and Max were over there and my dad put on the video I just made and they thought it was totally awesome.
0: Wow.
1: And I was like, what? Like, people enjoy my playing?
0: Oh.
1: And they started showing their friends and my teachers thought it was super cool. So I got like brought into class to play for all the students. That really made me realize, wow, people actually enjoy my playing. Like, I'm not just doing this because my dad made me.
0: What a beautiful story. So having musical parents, I mean, what's home life like in that sense?
1: In that house, because they're both teaching, we'll have like three cellos going on at any time.
0: Yeah.
1: I've just been surrounded by music my entire life.
0: Do you feel like you have two separate relationships with your dad? One as your teacher and one as your father?
1: I think for sure we do. It's kind of a switch we can turn off.
0: When the switch does get turned off, what is that like?
1: Well, one thing we love to do together is we go fishing a lot. We try not to talk about cello too much, which is really nice.
0: Jesse, I have to tell you, one of the very exciting aspects of becoming a From the Top young artist is that you have now joined our large family of over 3,000 alums, and we're very lucky to have one of them here with us today in the studios of Classical King. Let's welcome the assistant principal cellist of the Seattle Symphony and 2011 From the Top alum, Nathan Chan. Nathan, welcome back to From the Top, man.
2: What's up, party people?
0: Nathan, it's so good to have you with us today. Thank you for taking time out of what I know is a very busy schedule you've got.
2: Oh, well, thank you so much for having me. It's a pleasure to be here.
0: I understand that you two have actually known each other for many years.
2: It's been such a pleasure to watch Jesse over the 8 years I've been here in Seattle to see how you've developed. It's just really inspiring.
1: Thanks so much. It means a lot.
0: Well, I wonder if we might learn a little from the two of you about the Seattle classical music scene. Are there ways in which, Jesse, you participate in the greater Seattle music community?
1: Yeah, well, I'm part of the Seattle Chamber Music Society. And right now I'm there with my good friend David Gatien. He's a pianist, and we've been performing all over for a while. That's been awesome for me.
0: Nathan, you obviously are representing the Seattle Symphony here today. How would you describe the music environment in this beautiful city?
2: Oh, well, Seattle's a very interesting music scene because there are a lot of smaller, wonderful groups of music makers that contribute to this incredible musical environment here.
0: I've only been here a couple of days, and I can already sense that.
2: Yeah.
0: Well, Jesse, I don't want to put you on the spot, but if you have a question to ask Nathan, you're welcome to do so.
1: Yeah, well, my question kind of reflects something I've been working on for a long time, but what are your favorite ways on trying to work on getting habits into your cello playing?
2: habits start with the littlest things, don't they, you know? In cello playing, I like to first try a lot of things, and then I reflect and analyze what is the most helpful for me, and those that I really like, I make them permanent in my habits. Sometimes they're not always fun, right? Sometimes they're difficult. Sure, yeah. You have to put your mind ahead into the future where you look back and say, wow, because I did this, I was able to do this. It's such a wonderful feeling.
1: Yeah, that's smart.
0: You guys, it's so much fun talking with you too. But I have to say, what I'm really yearning to do right now is make music with you both. What do you say?
2: Let's do it.
0: All right, how about we play a little polka? This is Dmitri Shostakovich from his five pieces, originally for two violins and piano, but I think we could pull it off with two cellos.
2: Oh, yeah, we can.
1: We should try it.
0: Let's take it from the top.

0: That was the polka from Dmitri Shostakovich's five pieces, originally for two violins and piano, but this time performed on two cellos. The performers were 16-year-old cellist Jesse Krentz from Seattle, Washington, and our special guest alum on the show today, Nathan Chan, the assistant principal cellist of the Seattle Symphony. I'm Peter Dugan. I was on the piano. Nathan, thank you so much for coming back to play with us. You are forever family here.
1: Aw, thanks for having me.
0: Jesse, thank you as well for your beautiful performances and for your great company today.
2: I'm so grateful for the opportunity.
0: 16-year-old cellist Jesse Krentz from Seattle, Washington. 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
4: My name is Eden Chen, and I'm an alum of From The Top. My journey with From The Top began when I was 12 years old, and I remember getting the call that I'd been selected for a taping, and I was extremely excited. I was also given the opportunity to attend my first pre-college program, thanks to the Jack and Cook Young Artist Award, where it was the first time I was exposed to formal training in music theory, history, and chamber music. Thanks so much From The Top, and happy 25th.
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Welcome back to From the Top, where outstanding young musicians come to play. I'm your host, pianist Peter Dugan. It's so great to be with all of you this week and every week, thanks to the generosity of Susan and Gerald Slavitt. Up next, we have 17-year-old double bassist Anderson Wijaya from Bellevue, Washington. He and I will perform the third movement of 20th century composer Vilmos Montag's Sonata for double bass and piano. Anderson, let's take it from the top.

0: That was 17-year-old double bassist Anderson Wijaya from Bellevue, Washington, performing the third movement of Vilmos Montag's Sonata in E minor with me, Peter Dugan, on the piano. Anderson, welcome to From the Top.
1: Hi, Peter.
0: That was such a treat to play with you. You are all over that instrument in the piece and just really made the bass sing.
1: Thanks.
0: It's so rare to get to play a double bass sonata that was actually written for bass and piano. Talk about the experience of playing a proper double bass sonata.
1: I mean, if you research this piece, the composer's brother was a double bass player. So it's like when you have that, I guess, input, it makes it a lot easier to play the instrument.
0: That's so cool. What about the piece stands out to you as a bass player?
1: The melody at the beginning and at the recap.
0: It's very lyrical music.
1: Yeah.
0: And I want our listeners to take a moment to appreciate how difficult it is to really sing melodically on the bass like you just did. Each note is so far from the next, and your bow is so much shorter than a cello bow or a violin bow. So to make a long lyrical line is not easy, and you did it very, very well.
1: Thanks.
0: So Anderson, do you have a music community in Bellevue itself, or is the greater Seattle area your music home?
1: I'd have to say Bellevue. I mean, I'm in SISO, Seattle Youth Symphony Orchestra, but I feel like my community is more with like my teacher and his wife, Patrick Marks and Leslie Marks. Also, on Sundays, I play at my friend's church. We get to play solos at the end of service, and that's always good performance practice, and they're always so like supportive.
0: That's awesome. What does it mean to you to be the bass of whatever ensemble you're in?
1: All my teachers, they've always said like, yeah, you're the foundation.
0: That's right.
1: You're the concrete of the orchestra. When I've talked to my friends in other sections, they can say that they hear my sound and they'll build off of me.
0: Right.
1: A lot of the times the orchestral parts will have a strong tie to the beat.
0: Yeah, I was going to actually compliment you on your rhythmic playing and how solid it was. Does the role change then when you become a soloist, as you were just now in this chamber music setting?
1: Oh yeah, definitely. It's actually always been hard for me because I'm so used to being in the background, and my teachers are always saying like, you're not an orchestra player, you're a soloist now.
0: Mm-hmm.
1: So I have to learn how to, I guess, take more liberties.
0: Yeah. I looked at your score yesterday in rehearsal, and you had so diligently marked all of the conversational points back and forth. You notated every time there was a trading of melodic material between bass and piano. I just want to compliment you and commend that, because it ends up creating this beautiful dialogue between bass and piano. What about some non-music extracurriculars in your life?
1: Recently, I've been training for a triathlon, like Olympic.
0: Olympic triathlon. Oh my, will this be your first one?
1: Yeah.
0: That's amazing. Do you have any specific goals you're looking to meet for when you do the race?
1: Well, one, like make it.
0: Yeah, exactly. Just to finish it is a huge accomplishment. Awesome that you're doing it. It's such a treat to play a bass sonata actually composed for bass and piano, and you just did it brilliantly. Thank you, Anderson. Yeah.
1: Thank you.
0: 17-year-old double bassist Anderson Wijaya from Bellevue, Washington. Now I'm excited to introduce composer-violinist 16-year-old Brannon Warren Johnston from Burien, Washington. Aside from her incredible musicianship as a composer and violinist, Brannon uses her music to reflect the beauty of the natural world in light of climate change, particularly in the fragile ecosystems of the Pacific Northwest. She also devotes time to raising money for children's hospitals that provide care for children with cancer. Now let's hear from Brannon herself and enjoy a performance of her own composition, Misty Oasis in Scorching Heat, performed by the Seattle Symphony.
2: My name is Brannon Warren Johnston. I'm a composer and I also play violin. I'm 16 years old and I'm from Seattle, Washington. I just love writing music and expressing myself through my compositions. I hear music in a lot of things that I do and see in my life. Music for me is a way of expressing experiences I've had and things I've seen and done, which I think is part of why a lot of my pieces have such a narrative to them. In the spring of 2023, I was diagnosed with cancer, and since then, I've been receiving a variety of treatments. Throughout these difficult times, music has been really motivating for me, and it's been something that I look forward to. I decided to write this piece called A Year with Cancer, which represents a year in my journey. The violin represents me. It's paired with recordings of things I've experienced in the hospital. Lots of beeping pumps, sounds of scans like MRIs, hand sanitizer dispensers, things nurses and doctors say to me frequently, like confirming my date of birth or delivering medications. I think since I'm so used to listening to music, I kind of automatically heard different patterns in the way you might think of rhythms. My surgeon was actually able to record some sounds from the operating room, including some saws and drills that were used on my bone during surgery. I use this piece to express what I've been going through and as a way to share my experiences through music. When I spend time in the hospital, I like to bring my violin to play while I'm there. And my violin teacher actually would come to the hospital and play with me. So the other patients and the nurses and things got to hear a lot of violin, sometimes whether they requested it or not. But that was a really special. I really appreciate her coming and playing with me. Ever since I was a really little kid, I've been hearing music in my head. At first, I didn't really know what to do with these ideas. I'd hum them to myself. I didn't really have a way of sharing them with others. I didn't really know what they meant. So when I started the violin, I was able to try to play some of them. And then later, I started learning how to write down these ideas and actually share them with other people. I realized I'd kind of been composing all along. Part of what I've worked on a lot since then is writing down these ideas and being able to share them. So even maybe they'll live on past me and people can experience them whether I'm there or not. I love to take my violin into the wilderness and play it in remote places. I play the things I hear in my head, and it's a space where I feel really creative and I come up with a lot of my ideas. The piece you're going to hear today is for orchestra. It's called Misty Oasis in Scorching Heat. It was inspired by a backpacking trip we took near Mount Rainier in a heat wave. We were camping. You could hear the glaciers melting from the heat. We went to a little waterfall to cool off, and it was very misty. There was a very sudden transition between the area where it's very hot and this waterfall where it was this sort of oasis. My music tries to depict experiences from the trip. I hope you enjoy Misty Oasis in Scorching Heat.

0: That was Misty Oasis in Scorching Heat, composed by 16-year-old Brannon Warren Johnston from Burien, Washington, and performed by the Seattle Symphony. That's our show today, folks. What a joy it's been to meet and hear these astounding young musicians from Seattle and the Pacific Northwest. And a special thank you to Classical King, not only for their partnership in bringing the best of classical music to our radio listeners, but also for their warm embrace of our entire team. And finally, thank you to you, our listeners, for traveling with us. I'm Peter Dugan. Please join me next time, and we'll take it from the top. Thanks to Michelle Maestas-Simonson, Rory Lynch, and engineer Matt Ogas at Classical King. Thank you to the Seattle Symphony Orchestra and their Young Composers Workshop for Brannon's recording. The piano was provided by Classic Pianos in Bellevue, Washington. And thank you to our musical guest, Nathan Chan, assistant principal cellist of the Seattle Symphony and 2011 From the Top alum. A heartfelt thank you to the Jack Kent Cook Foundation. 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